It's all in a dream. I won't say what happened next. Your mouth curls up in a smile. Say, how's that girl that I'm seeing? I'll put my poker face on and ask you which one you mean. You say the one with dark hair, she worked in finance or something, but I can tell you don't mean it.

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0: Here with your Sunday morning news, sport and weather, I'm Charles Hill on RTL Today. In local news, Luxembourgish emergency services were called out to deal with a number of fires over the last day. First, there was a forest fire at the Hardhaff in Halle, requiring a number of response centres to be mobilised to deal with it, followed by a vegetation fire in Munshausen. There was also a fire in Mondekange, a kitchen fire in Strassen and a compost pile on fire in Kristen. Further incidents were reported, with a car catching fire on the N28 between Utrange and Sandweiler, as well as garden waste burning on the CR147 between Bischerhaf and Canache. Fortunately, no injuries were reported at any of the incidents. Now in international news, a manhunt is underway in Germany for a suspect believed to be linked to Islamist circles after a car ploughed into crowds near Berlin's Gay Pride celebrations, killing one person and wounding 16 others, including three with life-threatening injuries. The incident shattered what had been a day of celebration for hundreds of thousands attending Christopher Street Day, one of Europe's largest Pride events. Revelers fled Berlin's most famous park as sirens echoed through the night. Police reported that the suspect's vehicle was found abandoned near the Tiergarten Park and have launched a manhunt involving helicopters and officers from several German states across the city. The attack occurred shortly before 10 p.m. yesterday evening when a minivan entered the Tiergarten Park and hit several people, with several more also reported to have been stabbed. And thousands of people crowded into emergency shelters overnight in France and Spain after wildfires drove more than 300,000 people to flee their homes and holiday accommodations. The blazes have destroyed houses, displaced people on a massive scale, and triggered one of the largest peacetime civilian evacuation operations ever carried out in France, with major fires still burning in both countries. One person was killed in eastern Spain, and fresh evacuations were ordered around the French city of Bordeaux and the Spanish capital Madrid as authorities warned of another difficult night. And Iran has passed another night without US airstrikes, as Washington continues to pause a war nearing its fifth month amid reports that concerns over dwindling munitions are restraining plans for further escalation. The lull has revived hopes of a return to negotiations after nearly 2 weeks of consecutive nightly US bombardments, although US media report that the pause could also reflect pressure on stockpiles of Patriot interceptors and other defensive weapons. Now moving on to sports, in cycling, Tadej Pogacar all but sealed a record-equalling fifth Tour de France title yesterday, as Ecuadorian Richard Carapaz won the 20th stage on Alpe d'Huez. With today's 21st and final stage of the 113th edition of the Tour likely to be the usual procession around Paris, Pogacar will need only to cross the finish line to secure a fifth Tour title in 7 years. The 27-year-old Slovenian will join cycling greats Jacques Anquetil, Eddy Merckx, Bernard Hinault and Miguel Indurain as the only riders to have won the sport's greatest race 5 times, but Pogacar will be the youngest to have done so. And in Formula One, McLaren's Lando Norris took his first Grand Prix pole position of the season in Hungary, but Lewis Hamilton was denied the chance to make it an all-British front row by a penalty for impeding. A three-place penalty for blocking Norris's teammate Oscar Piastri dropped Hamilton to fifth on the grid, while championship leader Kimi Antonelli, who originally qualified fourth, was also given a three-place grid penalty. Penalties mean Ferrari's Charles Leclerc will start second, Piastri third, Verstappen fourth and Hamilton fifth, with Mercedes' George Russell sixth, a place ahead of teammate Kimi Antonelli. For more on these stories and the latest news and updates, head over to rtltoday.lu. And now for the weather, where we've got a warm and sunny start to the day set to continue over lunchtime, where we're expecting some more clouds to develop over the rest of the day, with the potential for some light showers later in the evening. Temperatures are 21 degrees now, up to a high of 23 in the afternoon, with the southwesterly breeze keeping things feeling fresh.
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2: For the traffic on the N16 in Mondorf, there is a broken down heavy lorry causing an obstruction on the roadway. There are speed checks taking place this morning in Beckerish and Dudelange. If you'd like any more information, head to today.rtl.lu/mobility.
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0: That was Lean with Welcome to the Odyssey. Happy Sunday. It is the 26th of July. I'm here with Charles, and we were just having a chat about what we're going to be talking about today, which is the Odyssey. We have both recently seen it, and I went to see it with two of my friends who did not have much of a clue what was going on. And I was like, well, you guys don't know the story. And they're like, no. And so then I realized maybe a lot of people don't know the story, and maybe it's a good idea if I go through it with you over the next 2 hours.
1: Okay, good. We can rename the show to the Odyssey show, because me and Sarah also had a bit of a chinwag about it last Sunday.
0: It's hard to not talk about, I think.
1: I mean, one of the foundational like kind of myths of Western mythology and literature. So yes.
0: Yep. And I'm having a very Odyssean summer. I'm also reading Ulysses by James Joyce, which, you know, is I'm on page one as of now.
1: It's kind of studying English literature at university, like I did. It's one of those things which everyone was like, we know we should read it, we know we have to read it, and a lot of people just don't, because it's quite tough.
0: So I'm doing it out of spite.
1: Spite for yourself?
0: No, spite for, because I really wanted to take the class next year, because we have a class on Ulysses, and I didn't make the class, and which is, my university is so random, they just kind of assign things to people, and it's like, it has no rhyme or reason. It's just like, well, you didn't make it, and it's like, why not? And it's like, because you didn't. Because you didn't. So I was like, F you guys, I'm going to read it myself over the summer. And yeah, I'm on page one. So I'll keep you guys posted about how that goes.
1: I like that. Is that like the classical equivalent of a hot girl summer? It's an Odyssey summer. I'm also having one as well. I read The Odyssey before I saw the film, and I just got Circe. Which, you know about that?
0: Yes, by Madeline
1: Miller, which an ex-girlfriend of mine had read it a few years ago. I wish I'd borrowed it at the time, because she said it was very good. And obviously now my interest has been piqued in all the classics, and that's a good way to go, I think.
0: That was my number one grievance with the film, I think, that Circe was not depicted the way I think Circe should be depicted.
1: Okay.
0: Because for me, she's like this witch in a huge palace, and she's got animals everywhere, and they kind of gave her a bit of a hovel in Scotland, and I was like, and then she turned them back, and I don't like that. I thought that she could have kept them as pigs.
1: Fair.
0: That's just my grievance.
1: But I mean, I don't want to be like all, oh, well, I just read the translation, but I did just read the translation. Yeah. And I would say she's pretty accurate to how she's depicted. Maybe a bit more like homely kind of thing, but I think that was a choice, and I think it was quite a good choice to contrast with some of the more kind of like classically beautiful, you know, Calypso and Penelope.
0: Definitely, definitely.
1: And she is supposed to be kind of more homely, a bit more like witchy, not kind of sorceressy, more like, you know, she deals with potions and this kind of stuff. I'd say the main, and spoiler alert for anyone who's not seen the...
0: Guys, it is 3,000 years old, this story, so...
1: They do gloss over, but I think it's as part of changing Odysseus' character to serve the point which Nolan wants to make, they do change a lot of his kind of womanizing.
0: Yeah.
1: And they insinuate that, you know, his relationship with Calypso, it's not kind of outright stated that they're sleeping together for 7 years, as it is in the book. Same thing with Circe in the text, which I don't really want to call a book, because it's, you know, it's a...
0: It's like 24 books, yeah.
1: And it's also, it's an oral tradition, an oral poem that's been written down. So it's also, you know, it wasn't never written as a novel. He stays with Circe for another year.
0: Yeah.
1: And also in the text, like he kind of, she turns his men into pigs, and the way he turns them back is with the help of the gods, but also by persuading her to like sleep with him, basically. He uses his own powers against her. So there's kind of a different facet to the relationship in the text. But in the film, I understand why they made the choices that they did. She wanted to represent that kind of human horror, I guess, the horrors these men had wrought on.
0: Yeah,
1: on
0: I think that definitely hammered it home a bit more. Mm-hmm. You know, you could tell that they were the people of the sea and stuff by the way that they treated Circe.
1: And visually, one of the most spectacular sequences as well. Like, I don't want to spoil it, but the way that she like uses her powers was.
0: Oh, wonderful. No, that, and it wasn't CGI.
1: Yeah.
0: Yeah, because Nolan doesn't use CGI for anything.
1: No, he does. That's a.
0: That part was not CGI.
1: Okay, fine.
0: They used clay.
1: Okay, interesting.
0: Yeah. So I was very shocked by this. Also, the cannibals are actually like, they used stunt doubles. Mm-hmm. So the cannibals are 7 feet.
1: The Laestrygonians. Yeah,
0: and then the, we'll talk more about this later. We're going to play Gift Horse by Idols, and then I'll have a quick chat about the characters before we get into the story. Mm-hmm.

0: idols with gift horse. That is because there is a Trojan horse involved.
1: I like what you did there. That's very good.
0: In this story. Just going to have a very, very quick look at the characters. So we've got Odysseus or Ulysses, which is the Roman naming of him. He's the protagonist. He's the king of Ithaca. He's known for being very intelligent, resourceful, and a good leader. His journey is a testament to his enduring will to return to his homeland despite overwhelming odds. Penelope is Odysseus's faithful wife. She patiently and resourcefully awaits his return while fending off numerous suitors. Telemachus is Odysseus's son. He represents youthful courage and the quest for identity. Athena is the goddess of wisdom and warfare. She favors Odysseus and acts as divine protector and guide throughout his journey. Poseidon is the god of the sea. He is angered by Odysseus's blinding of his son Polyphemus, and he hinders Odysseus's journey with storms and shipwrecks. Calypso is a beautiful nymph who holds Odysseus captive on her island for 7 years, offering him immortality if he stays with her. Circe is a powerful sorceress who initially transforms Odysseus's men into pigs, but later becomes his ally, providing him with crucial advice and provisions for his journey. Polyphemus is the Cyclops who captures Odysseus and his men. Polyphemus represents brute force and savagery, and his blinding by Odysseus sets in motion a chain of events, significantly impacting his journey. Aeolus, three more guys, I promise. Aeolus is the god of the winds. Nausicaa is the Phoenician princess who discovers Odysseus, and Alcinous is the king of the Phoenicians who offers Odysseus hospitality and provides him with safe passage back to Ithaca. So that's kind of like the groundwork there. Mm-hmm. I thought it would be important to talk about the characters first, mm-hmm. just to have, so we're all on the same page. Mm-hmm. Yeah, and as we said, the Odyssey is not really a book. It's like a lot of books of poems, and they've been compiled together to kind of have a modern adaptation, but it is a oral tradition.
1: Even if you go out and buy the book, you know, it says the Odyssey by Homer. It's like, classicists disagree if Homer was a single figure or if that was just the kind of person that compiled all these oral stories which were handed down. Because even like in the ancient Greek times, the Odyssey was still an ancient story. You know, mm-hmm. it was kind of set about 1200 BC.
0: Yeah.
1: When you think of ancient Greece and its civilizations, and you know, ancient Greece as a contiguous entity didn't exist in the time of the Odyssey. It was a collection of like loosely, you know, related city-states and that across the Mediterranean, which is important to bear in mind for the context of, you know, how these characters and people relate to each other in these towns and cities, you know, saw each other in the world.
0: Definitely. It takes place over about 20 years, mm-hmm. which if you look at the map, you think, how did it take you 20 years to get from A to B? But you know, there's some mythical things.
1: It's A to B via B, C, D, E, F, G, X, H, and hell. Also,
0: yeah, so. I saw this meme on Instagram. I was like, how did it take him so long to get from here to there? And it was Troy and Ithaca in America. And it's about a 2.5 hour drive between the two. And they were so confused. And I was like, no, guys, this is...
1: I've been to Ithaca in America, actually. Yeah.
0: How was it? Was it like the...
1: It bears very little resemblance to an island off the western coast of Greece. No, it's a university town in upstate New York.
0: Okay.
1: Which was quite nice, actually.
0: Okay, interesting. So, yeah, so to start off our explanation, the end of the Trojan War happens. So you have the Iliad and the Odyssey. So the Iliad is about the Trojan War, and this happens before the Odyssey. And the Trojan War concludes after a decade of siege, primarily due to the use of the Trojan horse, which is this horse that they gave as a gift, and they all crawled inside. And I thought it was really well depicted in the film, because mm-hmm. you don't really think about how gross it probably was to sit in a horse for 3 days.
1: And I watched a few clips about how it was filmed as well. And is it John Bernthal who plays Menelaus, I think?
0: Yeah.
1: He was kind of almost volunteering to be in the bottom of the horse, which in the film they have the horses like kind of washed up in the beach and like it's been left there for a while. So the poor guys in the bottom of that horse were drowning effectively. Yeah. And to film this, he was like, I think they filmed this in the sea in Morocco in the middle of winter. So it's actually pretty damn cold.

0: And apparently he was like half shivering to death. And like Nolan was like, are you okay? We can, and like, no, just do it, film it. This looks authentic. And he was out at the bottom being half frozen to death.
1: They have a huge, they had the Trojan Horse at the Odyssey premiere, and they also have it in London now in Trafalgar Square. And apparently it's just massive.
0: I might have to go and see that if it's still there in August.
1: Definitely. Like I'm sad I'm not there to see it. But yeah, then they depart from Troy, and Odysseus and his fleet sail from Troy, eager to return to their homeland. This departure signifies the start of the challenges that await them. We've got Shy Effect with Children of Zeus with On My Way up next, and then we will continue with the story. RTL Today Radio.

0: Tate McRae with Greedy. We will explain why in a second, but I've gotten some messages in from Luciano, who says, unfortunately Nausicaa and Alcina are not present in Nolan's Odyssey, which is true. I was also kind of sad about this, but then it kind of, I don't know, it feels a bit repetitive for them, some of the other themes that were already,
1: I think, in like having read it, it makes sense within the context of the spoken oral, you know, tradition, book, whatever. In the film, it's already 3 hours long.
0: Yeah,
1: and I understand why he had to make some certain choices, and it wasn't like a quick 3 hours either. It felt like a 3 hour long film.
0: Yeah,
1: not in the sense that I was like, oh god, get on with it, but like, you know, it's
0: there's so much to go
1: so
0: through.
1: Much going on, and he had to make some choices to like prune certain things, cut other things, change certain things, which I think were, looking back on it, you know, justified. Although Nausicaa's character in that whole island is the biggest loss, I would say.
0: Yeah, definitely. She also says, personally, I would have liked to see Polyphemus depicted differently. The shrewdness of Odysseus is not depicted as in the original story, but it's rather the sense of guilt towards what he did. There was no sense of guilt or mercy in ancient Greece prior to the idea of guilt and forgiveness typical of Christianity. By the way, the film is great, and the Odyssey is a myth about humankind that can be interpreted and reinterpreted as long as humankind will exist in the myth of Prometheus and search and experience and learning and wanting to be as powerful as the gods to discover that you are only human and you can only live with love and respect towards humankind. That's very sweet. Thank you, Luciana, for texting that. Very introspective and very true.
1: And it's a good point as well, because like Odysseus's character is quite different in the film as it is in the book. They did change him quite a lot.
0: The nobody thing.
1: Yeah, they got rid of a lot of his like shrewdness, trickiness. Even like he was known as like a liar and a trickster, which is one of the reasons why the gods favoured him, because the gods being quite capricious and also known for lying and scheming and tricking themselves. That's one of the reasons Athena favoured him.
0: Yeah.
1: But I think for the context, which, or the point that Nolan was trying to make by kind of making it about PTSD and, you know, the death of reason and the introduction of a new dark age, which these guys kind of did by breaking a lot of these rules of Senia, hospitality, and Odysseus' law. You know, it's an adaptation. I don't think it's intentionally trying to be like a one-for-one kind of retelling of the story. It's bringing it to the modern age, and it's taking certain aspects of the character to do that, and other aspects, unfortunately, kind of being left one side. But it's not that, you know, there's other adaptations that can be done, or if you want to focus on different aspects of his character, other people can do that.
0: Definitely. I did miss out a bit about the whole kind of trickster part of Odysseus. That was something I did miss.
1: I guess they, like with how he treats Polyphemus, instead of doing the whole nobody thing, which in the text is very much like, you know, it's his own hubris that leads to their downfall kind of thing of him. Like, I guess they represent that in the film with him taking that parting shot at him.
0: Yeah.
1: Which is like his kind of arrogance and that kind of like, screw you, I've escaped, and then kind of doomed his men to die horribly over the next however many years.
0: Yeah. Definitely. So yeah, we were playing Greedy by Tate McRae. That's because they, shortly after leaving Troy, Odysseus and his men raid the land of the Sicones in Ismarus. While initially successful, their greed leads to overextension and reinforcements arrive, resulting in significant losses for Odysseus's crew. After that, the crew lands on an island inhabited by lotus eaters, who offer the intoxicating lotus fruit. Consumption of the fruit induces a state of forgetfulness and a desire to abandon the journey home. Odysseus combats this lethargy by forcibly retrieving his men and compelling them to resume the voyage. We've got Radiohead with Lotus Flower up next.

0: Troye Sivan with Honey. This has no relevance to anything except the fact that he's called Troy. And the Greeks liked honey. So just thought that would work. We were just talking about the next part of the story, that is the encounter with Polyphemus, who is a cyclops. If you don't know, cyclops is a creature with one eye and right in the middle of the head, because they could have picked anywhere to have this eye, you know, and they chose the middle of the head, which I guess makes sense.
1: Sure,
0: but like, he could have had it on like a hand, you know.
1: They could. Well, that made me think of, what's the Guillermo del Toro Pan's Labyrinth?
0: Yes. Yeah.
1: The eye on the hand monster.
0: Yeah, exactly. So maybe he like switched it up a bit. But Odysseus and his men encounter the cyclops Polyphemus. He's a one-eyed giant. Polyphemus traps them in his cave and begins devouring the men. Through cunning deception, Odysseus blinds Polyphemus, enabling their escape. This act of hubris angers Poseidon, who is Polyphemus's father, who curses Odysseus, ensuring prolonged suffering and adversity on his journey. And this is where we really see that Ulysses is like a trickster. They tie themselves under the sheep in the text, if I'm not wrong. Yes. In the film, they just put hay on their backs.
1: Which, as I was watching it, I was like, how are they actually going to do this? Because, like, think about the practicalities of tying yourself, like a full-grown, like, soldier armor under a sheep. Like,
0: yeah. But I think they're supposed to be big sheep.
1: Oh, yeah, that's true. Yeah, I guess they'd be like cyclops, extra big sheep. Cyclops-scaled sheep, yeah, in the text, which obviously don't exist in real life, so they can do that.
0: But yeah, this is where you kind of see him as being kind of clever and cunning, and he also tells Polyphemus that his name is Nobody, which in the Greek actually kind of makes sense because it sounds like a name, but they didn't include that in the film, which a lot of people were quite upset about. I thought that would have been nice, but I was like, I wasn't too mad about it.
1: I think it was also because that would require there to have been other cyclopses for him to have called out to, and I think in the film they were just focusing on him being like the one singular kind of son of Poseidon, I guess, whereas in the text there's a bunch of cyclopses living on the same island who he can shout to, who they kind of somehow avoided when they go up there. I think they were trying to make him more of like a singular threat in the film, I guess.
0: Yeah, I think so. I definitely think so as well. I think it would have been confusing if people hadn't really read the text. They would have been like, oh my god, too many characters. I was just telling Charles that obviously there's no real location for the cave, but I'm from Milazzo in Sicily, and we have the Grotta di Polifemo, which is the cave of Polyphemus, and it used to be a club. And it's not anymore. But trust the Sicilians to make a club in a cave.
1: Cave rave.
0: We also sometimes, when you go to the club, we just see the volcano erupting behind us and everyone's like, eh, whatever. And they just keep going. And we also have an airport under an active volcano. So that's the Sicilian way for you. Very, very impractical. Mm-hmm. Heather Nova with Hey Poseidon coming up next. And then we've got some Alex Turner after that.

Alex Turner, It's Hard to Get Around the Wind. That's from the Submarine soundtrack. Excellent film with an excellent soundtrack. So the next step is that Odysseus visits Aeolus, who is the master of the winds. He gives him a bag containing all favorable winds to facilitate his journey. Unfortunately, Odysseus's crew, driven by mistrust and desperation, opens the bag while Odysseus sleeps, inadvertently releasing the winds and blowing the ships off course, thwarting their progress. After that, the fleet arrives at the land of the Lestrigens, a race of giant cannibals. These monstrous beings attack the ship, destroying all but one. Odysseus and the surviving crew members narrowly escape, suffering devastating losses. This was really cool in the film because, as we were saying, they used stunt doubles. So there was a 7-foot stunt double and a 5-foot stunt double who, it looks super, super cool. And if you haven't seen the film, just bear that in mind when you watch it. Slater with cannibalism up next.

0: sex mask with Cersei. That is because after the land of the Lestrigens, Odysseus and his remaining men reach the island of the sorceress Cersei. Utilizing her magic, Cersei transforms several of Odysseus' men into pigs. With divine assistance from Hermes, Odysseus resists her enchantments and compels Cersei to restore his men to their human forms. The crew remain on Cersei's island for an extended period, approximately about a year, during which Cersei imparts crucial knowledge about navigating future perils. Cersei then tells Odysseus to journey to the underworld. This is the land of the dead, to consult the prophet Tiresias. In the underworld, he encounters the spirits of the deceased, including his own mother and fallen comrades from Troy. Tiresias provides guidance on how to appease Poseidon and outlines the remaining challenges Odysseus must overcome to return home. Speaking of the challenges, I just kind of wanted to have a look at the different challenges and kind of what they represent very quickly. So we have the mythical creatures. So Odysseus confronts a host of mythical creatures, each posing a unique threat to his survival. So the Cyclops, for example, the Sirens, and then Scylla and Charybdis. And this is all to symbolize the inevitable challenges and difficult choices one faces in life. And then they all kind of embody different things, like the Sirens embody temptation. Polyphemus is about dangers of power. Then another challenge he faces is the wrath of the gods. He incurs the wrath of Poseidon, who hinders his journey with storms and shipwrecks. This divine opposition represents the consequences of hubris and the challenges of navigating a world governed by powerful forces beyond human control. The biggest challenge that Odysseus faces, however, is human weakness. Odysseus has to contend with the flaws and weaknesses of his crew, whose disobedience and recklessness often lead to setbacks and disasters. This internal challenge highlights the importance of leadership, discipline, and the consequence of human error. We've got Underworld now with Bourne Slippy, got the news again at 11, and then we will continue on our journey.
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0: Here with your Sunday morning news, sport and weather, I'm Charles Hill on RTL Today. In local news, Luxembourgish emergency services were called out to deal with a number of fires over the last day. First, there was a forest fire at the Hardhaff in Halle, requiring a number of response centres to be mobilised to deal with it, followed by a vegetation fire in Munshausen. There was also a fire in Mondekange, a kitchen fire in Strassen and a compost pile on fire in Christen. Further incidents were reported, with a car catching fire on the N28 between Utrange and Sandweiler, as well as garden waste burning on the CR147 between Bischerhaf and Canache. Fortunately, no injuries were reported at any of the incidents. Now in international news, a manhunt is underway in Germany for a suspect believed to be linked to Islamist circles after a car ploughed into crowds near Berlin's gay pride celebrations, killing one person and wounding 16 others, including three with life-threatening injuries. The incident shattered what had been a day of celebration for hundreds of thousands attending Christopher Street Day, one of Europe's largest pride events. Revelers fled Berlin's most famous park as sirens echoed through the night. Police reported that the suspect's vehicle was found abandoned near the Tiergarten Park and have launched a manhunt involving helicopters and officers from several German states across the city. The attack occurred shortly before 10 p.m. yesterday evening when a minivan entered the Tiergarten Park and hit several people, with several more also reported to have been stabbed. And thousands of people crowded into emergency shelters overnight in France and Spain after wildfires drove more than 300,000 people to flee their homes and holiday accommodations. The blazes have destroyed houses, displaced people on a massive scale, and triggered one of the largest peacetime civilian evacuation operations ever carried out in France, with major fires still burning in both countries. One person was killed in eastern Spain, and fresh evacuations were ordered around the French city of Bordeaux and the Spanish capital Madrid as authorities warned of another difficult night. And Iran has passed another night without US airstrikes, as Washington continues to pause a war nearing its fifth month amid reports that concerns over dwindling munitions are restraining plans for further escalation. The lull has revived hopes of a return to negotiations after nearly 2 weeks of consecutive nightly US bombardments, although US media report that the pause could also reflect pressure on stockpiles of Patriot interceptors and other defensive weapons. Now moving on to sports, in cycling, Tadej Pogacar all but sealed a record-equaling fifth Tour de France title yesterday, as Ecuadorian Richard Carapaz won the 20th stage on Alpe d'Huez. With today's 21st and final stage of the 113th edition of the Tour likely to be the usual procession around Paris, Pogacar will need only to cross the finish line to secure a fifth Tour title in 7 years. The 27-year-old Slovenian will join cycling greats Jacques Anquetil, Eddy Merckx, Bernard Hinault and Miguel Indurain as the only riders to have won the sport's greatest race 5 times, but Pogacar will be the youngest to have done so. And in Formula One, McLaren's Lando Norris took his first Grand Prix pole position of the season in Hungary, but Lewis Hamilton was denied the chance to make it an all-British front row by a penalty for impeding. A three-place penalty for blocking Norris's teammate Oscar Piastri dropped Hamilton to fifth on the grid, while championship leader Kimi Antonelli, who originally qualified fourth, was also given a three-place grid penalty. The penalties mean Ferrari's Charles Leclerc will start second, Piastri third, Verstappen fourth and Hamilton fifth, with Mercedes' George Russell sixth, a place ahead of teammate Kimi Antonelli. For more on these stories and the latest news and updates, head over to rtltoday.lu. And now for the weather, where we have a warm and sunny morning set to continue over lunchtime, before some clouds are forecast to roll in over the afternoon, bringing the potential for some light showers later in the evening. Temperatures are 22 degrees now, close to the daily high, with a southwesterly breeze keeping things feeling fresh.
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2: For the traffic on the A3 between Gasperch and Berchem, there is a congestion of about 15 minutes there. Speed checks are taking place this morning in Beckerish and Dudelange. If you'd like any more information, head to today.rtl.lu/mobility.
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0: Cream with Tales of Brave Ulysses. We were just having a very interesting conversation relating to the underworld, and in the film Odysseus talks to Sinon, who was the character who kind of presented the Trojan horse in the film and then was killed, even though he was very innocent and the whole thing. He kind of didn't really have an idea what was going on. And yet there was a lot of backlash about the casting of a trans actor in that role. And a lot of people assumed it was Achilles, and then there was no Achilles involved. And yeah, we're just saying that they kind of all looked silly now.
1: True. And I think, like, Elliot Page, I mean, I think first thing first, like, Nolan cast people that he's worked with before, people that he trusts as good actors.
0: And Elliot Page was in Inception.
1: Exactly.
0: And he was very good in Inception.
1: And as a role in the film, makes perfect sense as, you know, not a huge, big, beefy warrior. It makes sense that Achilles, and also the character playing, is like a young character who Achilles, Odysseus has known since they were a child. So this, like, basically kid who Achilles has used to the, Odysseus has used to his own ends and kind of tricked and lied to, and then ends up, his death at the hands of the Trojans ends up being a catalyst for Odysseus' guilt, which I think makes a lot of sense.
0: Yeah, I think so.
1: And also, like, leaving behind this, you know, this kid, probably not like a big burly warrior they would want in the horse with them, to then eventually sack Troy. You know, it makes sense they would leave someone behind that's a bit younger, a bit more naive, a bit more slight, let's say. And then I think with only a few minutes of screen time, especially in Hades, when you get, like, Sinon delivering the message,
0: which was done very, very well.
1: Done extremely well. And they literally buried these actors, like, in this volcanic, I think it was filmed in Iceland?
0: Yes, it was.
1: Yeah, buried these actors in this, like, volcanic sand and rock to have them speaking from literally and metaphorically beyond the grave. That's fantastic.
0: Yeah, I thought it was really, I think that was my favourite sequence of the film. And then, yeah, in general, kind of the right wing, especially the American one, has taken this being like, you can't cast, you know, a trans actor or a black actress because it's not historically accurate. But also there are gods and cyclopses and sirens, and, you know, I'm not really worried about the historical accuracy of it all. I think Nolan definitely tried to kind of historicize it a bit more and place it in a certain time frame. I'm not going to say which. I think I saw it was like 1200 something.
1: 1200, but yeah, you're like, Bronze Age, kind of end of the Bronze
0: Exactly. Age. But yeah, I mean, I'm not really too bothered with the historical accuracy of it all.
1: I mean, I think the issue is, like, people try to transpose modern ideas of race, which are very modern. You know, we think of race as being this kind of, or some people think of being race as being this very immutable. Well, you've got black people and white people and this kind of stuff. Like, these are very modern ideas of race anyway. At that time in the Mediterranean, you had a bunch of different cultures that were all trading with each other, from North Africa, from the Middle East, from Europe. You know, there would have been people of all skin colors and appearances, like, mixing. The quote which people often like to bring up is that Helen was called White Armed, but that in the text as a translation refers to the fact that she was a princess. She was spoiled. She wasn't working in the field. She wasn't getting, you know, dark armed tans from working in the fields, kind of thing. I think the other thing is, like, I would question, one, whether any of the people that are up in arms about the apparent, you know, bastardization of the sacred text have actually read it. And two, were they bothered about Jesus being portrayed by white actors in basically every single interpretation of the Bible? You had Elizabeth Taylor playing Cleopatra.
0: Yeah.
1: You've had, you know, white actors playing roles that were very certainly not white for many, many years. And people are like, okay, that's fine. And then they get really upset about one single black actress. And it's like, if you're going to talk about historical accuracy, okay, Matt Damon is an Irish-American, you know, white actor, very much doesn't look Greek.
0: Helen was also birthed from an egg.
1: So, a lot of the outrage is very performative. And then also, like, back to, you know, Sinon and Elliot Page, the Greeks were, I don't want to say freaky, that's not the right word here, but the Greeks had a much more fluid understanding of gender.
0: And, yeah, sexuality, very much
1: And
0: so.
1: Sexuality, I mean, Achilles, if it had been Achilles famously had a male lover, Patroclus. Is it Tiresias, the guy that speaks, the other, like, oracle that speaks from beyond the grave in Hades, was canonically transsexual, changed genders a few times in the ancient Greek texts. So, like, yeah, Elon Musk leading this kind of, like, frothing right-wing outrage, I think they have absolutely zero appreciation or understanding, or honestly, yeah, they don't really care about the original text. They're just looking for a reason to, you know,
0: to further
1: push culture war bullshit.
0: Yeah, definitely. They're, I think we have an idea of history of being a lot more conservative than it was in general. I did a really interesting class this year on the Victorians and Victorian literature, and I didn't know how freaky the Victorians...
1: Oh, yeah.
0: They were freaks. They were really... freaky. So yeah, you kind of have this whole thing, you have to remember that, like, we only remember what we want of history, not really what happened. Yeah. Continuing on with Odysseus, I keep wanting to say Ulysses, but it's Odysseus. His journey, as he navigates his course, he encounters the Sirens, who are mythical creatures whose enchanting songs lure sailors to destruction. To safeguard his crew, Odysseus orders his men to plug their ears with beeswax while he himself is bound to the mast, allowing him to experience their song without succumbing to its deadly allure. I liked how it was presented in the film because we don't hear the song, but we get told what the song is like.
1: And you see a few people's reactions to it as well. But yeah, the quote from Odysseus, which I can't remember verbatim, but it's something like, it's the song of like what you...
0: Everything you've lost and had. And
1: you realize that what you most wanted was something that you already had and now you're trying to get back to it, but you can't, kind of thing. So it's that kind of fear and guilt that he's got of like, oh, I left it all behind. Like, it's not something I'm going towards, it's something in the past, which is, I guess, the biggest idea of like guilt or regret kind of in a musical form, which is a really beautiful idea.
0: Definitely. I did like it. And I kind of liked, yeah, I liked that we didn't hear the song.
1: They'd have never been able to do it justice if they actually tried to do it.
0: 100%. We do have a siren song, however. We've got Pearl Jam with Sirens.

here with your Sunday lunchtime news, sport and weather. I'm Charles Hill on RTL Today. In local news, Luxembourgish emergency services were deployed to numerous incidents overnight, with multiple fires reported across the country. A fire broke out in Woodland and Haller's Hardhaf, necessitating the mobilisation of multiple fire brigades. A vegetation fire occurred in Munshausen, while other fires were reported in Mondekange and Krusten, where a compost heap caught fire. In Strassen, emergency assistance was also required for a kitchen fire. A car caught fire on the N28 between Utrange and Sandweiler, and authorities were alerted to a waste fire on the CR147 between Kanash and Bischerhaf. Fortunately, no injuries were reported at any of the incidents. Now in international news, a manhunt is underway in Germany for the prime suspect in a car ramming attack on the outskirts of the Berlin Pride celebrations, which have left one person dead and 16 others injured, including three with life-threatening injuries. Police have named 21-year-old Abdul B as the prime suspect and believe he acted out of an Islamist ideology, with his vehicle found abandoned near the Tiergarten Park launching a manhunt involving helicopters and officers from several German states across the capital after one or more people left the vehicle and fled the scene. The attack occurred shortly before 10 p.m. yesterday evening when a minivan entered the Tiergarten Park and hit several people, with several people also reported to have been stabbed. And thousands of people crowded into emergency shelters overnight in France and Spain after wildfires have driven more than 300,000 people to flee their homes and holiday accommodations. The blazes have destroyed houses, displaced people on a massive scale, and triggered one of the largest peacetime civilian evacuation operations ever carried out in France, with major fires still burning in both countries. One person was killed in eastern Spain, and fresh evacuations were ordered around the French city of Bordeaux and the Spanish capital Madrid as authorities warned of another difficult night. And India's education minister, Dharmendra Pradhan, resigned yesterday after mass youth-led protests demanded his ousting in anger over a string of irregularities in potentially life-changing exams. Thousands of young people had been gathering in nationwide protests under the banner of the social media-driven Cockroach Janta Party, demanding an overhaul of the education system and Pradhan's resignation. The Cockroach Party has called his resignation a win for democracy, and thousands of jubilant supporters continue to celebrate at Jantar Mantar, the main protest venue in Delhi, with the protests representing the

0: most visible expression of public anger against Prime Minister Narendra Modi's government in recent years, gaining momentum after Monday's police crackdown on people marching to Parliament left dozens injured. Now moving on to sports, in cycling, Tadej Pogacar all but sealed a record-equalling fifth Tour de France title yesterday, as Ecuadorian Richard Carapaz won the 20th stage on Alpe d'Huez. With today's 21st and final stage of the 113th edition of the Tour likely to be the usual procession around Paris, Pogacar will need only to cross the finish line to secure a fifth Tour title in 7 years, making him the youngest rider to have claimed 5 Le Tour titles. And in Formula One, McLaren's Lando Norris took his first Grand Prix pole position of the season in yesterday's qualifying session for the Hungarian Grand Prix, while Lewis Hamilton was denied the chance to make it an all-British front row by a penalty for impeding. A three-place penalty for blocking Norris's teammate Oscar Piastri dropped Hamilton to fifth on the grid, while championship leader Kimi Antonelli, who originally qualified fourth, was also given a three-place grid penalty. The penalties mean Ferrari's Charles Leclerc will start second, Piastri third, Verstappen fourth and Hamilton fifth, with Mercedes' George Russell sixth, a place ahead of teammate Antonelli. For more on these stories and the latest season updates, head over to rtltoday.lu. And now for the weather, where we've had a warm and sunny morning, which will continue through the early afternoon before some clouds are forecast to develop later on, bringing the potential for some light showers in the evening. Temperatures are 22 degrees now, close to the daily high.
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It is Sunday once again, and a warm welcome to the Ben Andrews Show here on RTL Today Radio with you right the way through until 2 o'clock. That was, of course, Guns N' Roses and Sweet Child of Mine. Loads of good music between now and two, some new stuff and some old stuff. On the way next, we have Super Furry Animals. This is Hello Sunshine.

That is Kurt Vile with Rockerstone, and another little reminder not to miss him in Luxembourg at the end of August over at Din Atelier. Right, next up we have some Moloko. This is The Time Is Now.

say, yeah, Jurassic Classic from the Beastie Boys. That is Sure Shot from their Ill Communication album. Listen to an excellent podcast with Mike D and Louis Theroux that's worth a listen if you can seek it out. Right, next up, some Denzel Curry. This is Walkin'.

That is Junior Senior with Move Your Feet here on RTL Today Radio, the Ben Andrews Show, through until 2. Right, next up, we got some Kate Bush. This is Cloud Busting.

Jurassic classic from the Talking Heads, that is Psycho Killer. We continue next with some Haim. This is Relationships. Wasting time driving through the east side, doing my thing cause I can't decide.

Excellent track, that one from Shirley Ellis. It's called The Clapping Song. Right, a couple more tunes before we head over to the news, sport and weather. The first one is from Primal Scream. It's called Rocks. And we'll follow that with some Angie Stone.

0: Here with your Sunday lunchtime news, sport and weather, I'm Charles Hill on RTL Today. In local news, Luxembourgish emergency services were deployed to numerous incidents overnight, with multiple fires reported across the country. A fire broke out in Woodland and Haller's Hardhaf, necessitating the mobilisation of multiple fire brigades. A vegetation fire occurred in Munshausen, while other fires were reported in Mondekange and Kruchten, where a compost heap caught fire. In Strassen, emergency assistance was also required for a kitchen fire. A car caught fire on the N28 between Utrange and Sandweiler, and authorities were alerted to a waste fire on the CR147 between Kanach and Bischerhaf. Fortunately, no injuries were reported at any of the incidents. Now in international news, a manhunt is underway in Germany for the prime suspect in a car ramming attack on the outskirts of the Berlin Pride celebrations, which have left one person dead and 16 others injured, including three with life-threatening injuries. Police have named 21-year-old Abdul B as the prime suspect and believe he acted out of an Islamist ideology, with his vehicle found abandoned near the Tiergarten Park launching a manhunt involving helicopters and officers from several German states across the capital after one or more people left the vehicle and fled the scene. The attack occurred shortly before 10 p.m. yesterday evening when a minivan entered the Tiergarten Park and hit several people, with several people also reported to have been stabbed. And fire crews in France and Spain battling unchecked wildfires that have forced more than 300,000 people to flee are close to being overwhelmed today as the unpredictable blazes continue to advance. France's southwestern city of Bordeaux is under threat, with the major highway and train lines already cut by the flames. In Spain, more villages in the fire zone raging west of Madrid were emptied overnight, while a new front has opened near the coastal city of Valencia. France is faced with a historic situation, Prime Minister Sébastien Lecornu said late yesterday, with the fire in the southwest and resulting evacuation operation now ranking among the biggest scenes since World War II, with more than 250,000 people ordered out of the danger zone. And India's Education Minister, Dharmendra Pradhan, resigned yesterday after mass youth-led protests demanded his ousting in anger over a string of irregularities and potentially life-changing exams. Thousands of young people had been gathering in nationwide protests under the banner of the social media-driven Cockroach Janta Party, demanding an overhaul of the education system and Pradhan's resignation. The Cockroach Party has called his resignation a win for democracy, and thousands of jubilant supporters continue to celebrate at Jantar Mantar, the main protest venue in Delhi, with the protests representing the most visible expression of public anger against Prime Minister Narendra Modi's government in recent years, gaining momentum after Monday's police crackdown on people marching to Parliament left dozens injured. Now moving on to sports, in cycling, Tadej Pogacar all but sealed a record-equalling fifth Tour de France title yesterday, as Ecuadorian Richard Carapaz won the 20th stage on Alpe d'Huez. With today's 21st and final stage of the 113th edition of the Tour likely to be the usual procession around Paris, Pogacar will need only to cross the finish line to secure a fifth Tour title in 7 years, making him the youngest rider to have claimed five Le Tour titles. And in Formula One, Lando Norris took his first Grand Prix pole position of the year in yesterday's qualifying session for the Hungarian Grand Prix, but is cautious about whether he can follow it up with his first victory as world champion. "You can't just rely on one good qualifying, so I need a good race," Norris said, with the McLaren driver perhaps remembering his team's strategic misstep in Miami in early May when the driver surrendered a leading position to Mercedes' Kimi Antonelli. For more on these stories and the latest news and updates, head over to rtltoday.lu. And now for the weather, where we've had a warm and sunny start to the day, with some clouds forecast to develop as the afternoon progresses, bringing in the potential for some scattered light showers in the evening. Temperatures are at the daily high of 23 degrees now, dropping to 15 overnight, with sunset at 25 minutes past 9.
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Big Thief with Change. And before that, we kicked off the second hour of the show with a track from America with A Horse With No Name. Right, we continue now with Björk. This is It's Oh So Quiet.

0: 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Netflix has reportedly cancelled a significant number of original series as part of a major programming shakeup. Among the casualties are several fan favourites and newer productions that failed to generate the viewership numbers the platform was hoping for. The move highlights the increasingly competitive streaming landscape, where even established titles can find themselves under pressure if audience numbers don't justify their costs. Whereas Apple TV Plus has doubled down on its originals and continues to expand its programming slate, with a packed lineup of returning favourites and high-profile new dramas arriving throughout the second half of this year. Upcoming releases include new seasons, prestige dramas, and several big-budget genre projects. The platform has built a reputation for quality over quantity, and with strong critical support behind many of its flagship titles, Apple appears determined to remain a serious challenger in the streaming wars.
1: I understand you may need some explanation as to how this all began.
2: Life was everything I wanted it to be.
1: When it was just the two of us.
3: Enola Eudoria Holmes, will you take I, Ernest Augustus of the House of Tewkesbury, to be your husband?
1: Yes. He has a first name. I was surprised too.
4: Given the family's history, I presume the wedding will be in Malta?
5: Malta?
6: Malta.
5: It will be great.
0: Millie Bobby Brown returns as the brilliant young detective in Enola Holmes 3, the latest chapter in Netflix's hugely popular mystery adventure franchise. Having established herself as a capable investigator in her own right, Enola is drawn into another complex case that tests both her detective skills and her determination to forge her own path outside the shadow of her famous brother, Sherlock Holmes, of course.
1: Why are you pursuing me?
7: It's your brother. Sherlock has been kidnapped. It's a
0: nice day to... Millie Bobby Brown reprises her role alongside Henry Cavill as Sherlock and Lewis Partridge as Tewkesbury. Directed by Philip Barantini, whose acclaimed work on adolescence earned widespread praise, the film promises a darker and more ambitious mystery while retaining the humour, charm and adventurous spirit that made the first two films such streaming successes.
1: Favourite?
5: Have you met Sherlock?
1: You do not think me capable.
5: On the contrary, I think you're extraordinary.
0: Netflix and Disney Plus audiences are preparing to say goodbye to one of television's most acclaimed dramas, with the trailer for the fifth and final season of The Bear promising an emotional farewell for Carmi, Sydney, Richie and the rest of the kitchen crew.
8: Chef, you good? You just take a breath. Listen to the pan. You hear the music?
9: It's our last day. We're out of time.
10: I'm not giving up. We're gonna keep operating.
11: Richard, I am selling the building. Only love.
0: The new footage picks up after Carmi's decision to step away from the restaurant, leaving the team to keep the business afloat while chasing

0: became the Michelin star that has driven them from the very beginning. Starring Jeremy Allen White, Ayo Edebiri and Eben Moss-Bacharach, the final season looks set to blend the show's trademark kitchen chaos with plenty of heartfelt moments.
1: Or not.
2: Only love.
3: We are outgunned and we are outmanned.
2: Can bring the rain.
3: We got no money.
2: That falls like
3: tea. But we have each other and nothing left to lose.
1: You ready?
0: With financial pressures mounting, relationships being tested, and one last shot at greatness on the line, the trailer suggests the Bear is aiming to serve up a fitting and emotional final course when all 8 episodes arrive later on this month.
4: Amy, you did this.
1: Everybody did this. We have each other's backs. Every night.
5: I look at you all, and I love you so much.
1: This is how we keep this place alive. This is the Bear.
6: Chef!
0: We're pausing a minute for some Empire Records tunage, and you'll get your review of Maximum Pleasure guaranteed, and then we're back with some show tunes and the gaming news updates.

0: You are listening to RTL Today Radio, and welcome back to Screen Time if you've been away. We hope it wasn't for too long, and you've got the requisite snacks that you required. Here's our second mini review.
1: Hey, good looking. How you doing?
2: I'm barely treading water.
3: You are so smart and funny and sexy as hell.
1: Coming!
0: If you're looking for subtlety, Maximum Pleasure Guaranteed probably isn't the show for you. This Apple TV Plus thriller hits the accelerator from the opening episode and never really bothers touching the brakes. It's packed with twists, double crosses, and enough adrenaline to power a small city, such as Luxembourg, for example.
4: We know everything. Your job, your ex, your daughter. We can destroy your life.
5: What do I do?
6: You're asking us?
0: It's one of the most outrageously entertaining series of the year thus far. Leading the charge is orphan black star Tatiana Maslany, who once again proves she's one of the most compelling performers working today. She brings just the right balance of vulnerability, intelligence, and unpredictability slash crazy to a character constantly caught in increasingly absurd situations. The supporting cast is equally impressive, with everyone fully committed to the show's wonderfully unhinged energy. What really sets this series apart from a lot of the other ones out there currently is its sheer confidence. The plot frequently veers into completely bonkers territory, but somehow it always remains enormously watchable. Every episode ends with another reason to immediately hit next episode, making this dangerously bingeable television.
7: This could be fake, a scam.
8: Hello?
9: They kidnapped me. They're gonna kill me.
7: I know it's a scam.
0: And also, most of the episodes are only about 37 minutes in length. Then there's the soundtrack, pulsing, kinetic, and perfectly matched to the chaos unfolding on screen. The music becomes a character in its own right. Now, combined with slick direction and relentless pacing, Maximum Pleasure Guaranteed delivers a gloriously over-the-top thrill ride that's impossible not to enjoy.
5: I'm great. I'm so great.
6: I might be having a bit of a panic attack.
10: It's not gonna be, like, dangerous, though, is it?
5: I don't think. Why would it?
0: We give this one 4 stars. It's show tunes next, and then a cut from Jerry Maguire, and then we'll give you our gaming news update.

0: You are listening to RTL Today Radio Screen Time with me, Stephen Stepslow. We hope you're enjoying the tunes that you've heard so far, the show tunes episode that you've had, and the news updates that have come out of our mouths and into your earboxes. It is time now for some gaming news. Gaming and Hollywood continue to collide in unexpected ways this week. Actress Samara Weaving has revealed she's a passionate gamer who regularly travels with her PlayStation 5 while on sets. Speaking about her favourite titles, the Ready or Not and Eenie Meenie Star, named Red Dead Redemption 2, Assassin's Creed Shadows and Mortal Kombat among the games currently dominating her downtime, proving she's as comfortable in the virtual Wild West as she is on a film set. Meanwhile, Obsession's breakout star Inda Navarrete has gone viral after fans rediscovered her old Twitch streams. Long before becoming one of horror's rising stars, Navarrete spent her free time streaming games, including Call of Duty and The Last of Us, building a loyal online following. The clips have resurfaced following the success of Obsession, with many fans now calling for the actress to return to streaming alongside her growing Hollywood career. Rumours surrounding Halo 2 have resurfaced after longtime series composer and voice director Marty O'Donnell addressed claims that Hollywood stars almost replaced the game's iconic cast. According to O'Donnell, a talent agent once floated the idea of casting Tom Cruise as Master Chief and Julia Roberts as Cortana as Halo's popularity exploded in the early 2000s. However, he insists the suggestion never progressed beyond a casual conversation, with original actors Steve Downes and Jen Taylor ultimately remaining at the heart of the franchise. Meanwhile, Halo fans have another reason to celebrate, with the legendary soundtrack from the original trilogy set to receive a new vinyl release alongside renewed excitement surrounding Halo Campaign Evolved, the upcoming remake of Halo Combat Evolved. Featuring the iconic music of Martin O'Donnell and Michael Salvatore, the collection allows fans to revisit one of gaming's most recognizable scores while anticipation builds for Master Chief's return in the franchise's biggest remake to date. In disappointing news for RPG fans, Outward 2 has been delayed just weeks before its planned release. Developer 9 Dot Studio says player feedback from recent testing convinced the team that more development time is needed. While delays are never popular, the studio insists the extra time will allow them to deliver a stronger and more polished experience. The game is now expected to launch sometime in 2027. We're going to be back to say goodbye and make sure you do leave and have got your shoes with you and have not left your keys or anything else that you shouldn't, like litter on the sofa. But first, we've got another tune from the Empire Records soundtrack.
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0: Hello and welcome back to Show Tunes, the podcast where we dive deep into the stories behind your favourite TV themes. I'm your host, Stephen Stepslow, and today we're looking at a very different kind of show, but one with an equally memorable theme. For some, this is elite-level comedy genius. For others, Guilty is one of those phenomenons that some people just don't get. Yes, we're talking about Seinfeld. Seinfeld is often called the show about nothing, but don't let that fool you. It's a sitcom that defined the 90s with its quirky characters and sharp observational comedy. Created by Larry David and Jerry Seinfeld, the show aired from 1989 to 1998 and ran for 9 seasons. Jerry Seinfeld, playing a fictionalized version of himself, delivers jokes about everyday life that feel so relatable you almost forget you're watching a scripted show. Almost. His gang consists of George, whose main trait is being bold and temperamental, Elaine, Jerry's ex-girlfriend, now close friend, and Kramer, who, well, I don't really know how to describe him. The strange but lovable neighbour, perhaps, though I don't think that does him justice, really. But anyways, on to the theme tune itself. The Seinfeld theme is unlike many other TV themes that are big and dramatic. Instead, it's casual, bouncy, and quirky. The man behind it is Jonathan Wolff, who took a very unique approach when composing the music. Instead of writing a traditional theme, Jonathan approached the project almost like sound design. What does that mean? Well, He saw Jerry's stand-up comedy, his voice telling jokes, as the real melody. The jokes were like the lyrics, so Wolf's job was to create a musical accompaniment that didn't get in the way of Jerry's voice. The music had to support the rhythm and cadence of the comedy without overpowering it, and also simple enough to be able to stop the music at punchlines without interfering with the performances. Fans will remember that every episode opens and ends with some stand-up comedy, and so the music just had to complement it, really. But now it feels inseparable from the show. That's why the theme relies heavily on slap bass, a funky percussive bass technique that gives the song its signature groove. It sounds like the bass is bouncing around the apartment with Jerry and his friends, keeping up with their awkward, neurotic energy. Along with simple keyboard sounds, this created a rhythm that feels conversational, almost like it's part of the dialogue. Wolf didn't stop at writing one version of the theme either, no siree. He composed multiple variations that would change depending on the scene or the characters on screen. Sometimes the slap bass was more prominent, sometimes the keyboards were more playful. Wolf said his approach to the theme was to create Lego pieces of music that were modularly manipulable. This gave the music a flexible and improvisational feel, mirroring the spontaneity of the show itself and likely less painful to step onto. This approach makes the theme feel casual and intimate, just like the show itself. It's not grand nor sweeping, but becomes almost like a silent character, gently guiding viewers into Jerry's world without demanding too much attention. And Jonathan Wolf continuously created music for the show beyond the opening theme. The fictional films and musicals like Rochelle Rochelle required some opening songs, and Wolf was the man for the job, of course. And now, going on 26 years since the final episode aired, Seinfeld has remained a staple sitcom with an absolute earworm of a theme tune. Well, that's it for today's episode. Thanks for tuning in to Show Tunes. Be sure to subscribe so you never miss an episode. Drop us a star rating and a review if you feel like it. And next time, we'll be back with another deep dive into a classic TV theme. This episode was researched and written by Florence Keough, voiced and produced by me, Stephen Stepslow. Thanks for listening.

So that's it once more for this week. Screen Time, the curtain comes down and we are going to say bye-bye. But not before we give you your fun film fact, the triple F. The American Humane Association, AHA, not AHA, objected to the scene in The Shawshank Redemption, released in 1994, where the character Brooks feeds his crow a maggot. The AHA stated it was cruel to the maggot and it required that the crow be fed one that had died from natural causes. There you go. That's something you've learned today. Check out our previous episodes on RTL Play and be sure to come back in next week for our latest episode. We'll have more news and reviews ready by then. Also, make sure you tell us your favourite future film on 621-52-5000. That's our studio WhatsApp number, as you and a friend could land yourself a pair of tickets to see a film of your choice at Kinopolis. We're leaving you with another brilliant cut from the Empire Records original soundtrack. Be good and all that stuff. See ya.

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3: Moin everyone, and welcome to the show. If you're listening to this in real time, then you know that it's summer break. Rather than putting new shows out all summer, we decided to do a little catch-up series. These are some of my favorites from the past seasons. If you're new to the show, these might be new to you too. So wherever you are this summer, I hope you're having a good one. I hope the kids are being nice to you. And I hope you're getting a bit of a break. And as always, thanks for listening. Merci Filmus, and enjoy the show. Hi, everyone. I'm Hayley Allam, and this is Mom Life in Luxembourg. If you're a parent new to Luxembourg, then this is the podcast for you. From crèches to crèmes, we'll cover everything you need to know about raising kids and living your best life in the Grand Duchy. Hi, Annika. Welcome to the show.
4: Thank you for having me.
3: I'm so excited that you're here because even though college seems a really far time away in my personal life because my oldest is just 10, all my friends that have older kids are really stressed out about the whole situation. University is just insanely expensive. So I want to talk to you all about your job as a career counselor at St. George's. But before I get into that, I just want to hear your Luxembourgish story. So tell me about you.
4: Okay, so I've been here 17 and a half years, so a very long time now. Came here with my husband. We were both in London. I was working as a lawyer in banking, mergers and acquisitions in a city law firm in London, working all hours. My husband was also working as a banker in London, and we both didn't grow up in the UK, so we were both quite keen to leave the UK. So when we got married, Luxembourg is where we came, following my husband's job.
3: Is he in finance?
4: Yes, he works for the European Union.
3: But he is British.
4: Yes, so he's British, but born and grew up in Belgium. And I'm half British, half Dutch, but I grew up all over the world, really.
3: Sounds like a very Luxembourgish story. Okay, yeah. So you felt right at home here, and it's been 17 and a half years?
4: 17 and a half years. Can't believe it. The longest I've ever lived anywhere in my life. So before that, the longest was London, which was about 8 years.
3: And are you definitely lifers here?
4: Yes, for now we are, definitely. We really like it here. We've got two kids very settled into school and life here, and it's a pretty good place to live.
3: When you came here, was it like for a 3-year stint?
4: No, we came thinking we'll just live here as long as we're happy here. So we moved here. I got a job here at NAMSA to begin with. And then when we had our children, I stopped working and took a break for quite a while, about 5 years. I stopped working to look after my children when they were small, which was really amazing. I was really glad that I had the opportunity. And then when my youngest was about 2, I started thinking they're going to start going to school a bit more. What am I going to do? I knew I didn't want to go back to being a lawyer. I didn't really enjoy it. So I started thinking, what can I do? I actually bumped into a lady who had moved to Luxembourg from Sweden. And she, in Sweden, she had a website which was helping expats settle into Stockholm and Sweden. She wanted to set it up in Luxembourg. So she asked me if I wanted to help her set up this website. I said yes, because I wasn't sure what I wanted to do. We set that up. It's now still running under City Savvy Luxembourg.
3: Oh, yeah.
4: So that was actually the first thing I did that was quite different. And it inspired me or gave me the courage to try something completely different because I thought I'm not too old to try something new.
3: City Savvy Luxembourg, how long had you been here when you felt like you were qualified to tell people about settling in here?
4: I had been here, gosh, when City Savvy started, been here about 6-7 years. It started off as a website really about what's on in Luxembourg in English, because at that time there was hardly anything. So we just did it as kind of two mums, just helping other mums or expats settle into Luxembourg in English, if you're having children, schools. And then that it started doing really well. But then my friend moved back to Sweden. I didn't want to carry it on my own. And that's when Amanda took it over and she's really changed it. It's now more of like a women in business website. But it started as just a sort of home project to help English speakers in Luxembourg.
3: That's so cool. Yeah. I think it's a print magazine too.
4: Yeah, it's a print magazine. They have offices.
3: I studied that thing before I came here. Okay. So yeah, if anybody's thinking about moving here, this is a really good resource.
4: Also, that's one of the things about Luxembourg. It's so easy to network and you can really, you're free to give it a go, try what you want to do. There's a small English speaking community. So once you're plugged in, it's very easy to network actually.
3: And why didn't you want to carry it on by yourself?
4: I realized that's not really what I wanted to do. It was sort of more of a hobby, and it was getting to the stage where it needed to be a business. And Amanda had amazing ideas, and she was one of our writers and helped with it. And then it made me think, what do I want to do? And actually, I can do something totally new and be successful. It gave me the confidence to go back to university and do what I really wanted to do, which I've always wanted to do, careers advising. I just really like helping people, problem solving. I love hearing people's stories, their career journey, which for me is not just jobs, their whole life. Even the question, how did you end up in Luxembourg? You just get so many different answers. So I like advising people. It's just something, it kind of suits my skill set. And actually, a lot of the skills are similar to being a lawyer, problem solving, research, helping people, listening, finding solutions, planning for the future, and quite future orientated. It's just something I feel I'm naturally good at, and I really love it. In Luxembourg, I've decided to focus on teenagers, which is a great age group because they're so positive. They don't really know what to do, so you can really make a difference, or they have just amazing ideas and really inspiring. Whilst adults can be a little bit harder to work with, not so open to change.
1: Oh, yeah, I could see that. So you have a degree in college...
4: Not college counseling, but it's career development and coaching. So I have a master's in that. So I'm not a university admissions expert. It's career development. So those skills, even adults need, everyone needs to develop your career. And to me, the career is not just your job title. It's learning. It could be hobbies. It could be the roles you have in your life. So even like myself, take a career break as a mother or a carer. So what I do is help people plan their life journey, more understanding themselves. So their own skills, their strengths, what they're good at and how to make decisions. And then at St. George's, working with teenagers is primarily helping students understand themselves and then how to make decisions and how to plan for the future.
1: What do you tell students and parents about going on this journey? What are some tips?
4: At St. George's, we have a career personal development program from year seven, which students are typically age 11. We're starting to sow the seeds about how to think about themselves. In the Luxembourgish system, it's the last year of primary. And in the British system, it's the first year of secondary. So age 11 to 12. What we're doing with that age is helping them to understand themselves. So what are they good at? What do they like doing? And also helping them to understand that they're going to change. We always think we're not going to change. We look back and we think, gosh, I've changed so much, but we don't expect ourselves to change looking forward, but we do. We're helping them understand by the time they're 18, they might have really changed, but to be open to that. So it's all about being open, exploring possibilities, definitely not narrowing it down. We don't want any students to be trying to really narrow down what they want to do, but to actually understand how to explore possibilities, opportunities, how to talk to people, how to understand themselves, what they're good at, what they enjoy. And then as they get older, that translates into more decisions.
1: Do you ask them to write down things that they're interested in? Do they take an aptitude test? And then how do you specifically alert them that they might change?
4: I'm not massively keen on things like five-year plans and getting them to write down where they think they're going to be in 5 years, because my whole thing is the world is changing so quickly. Children have to be extremely adaptable and resilient. So it's more getting them to understand how important it is and how good it is to be flexible and to change your mind. They have 1 hour a week as personal development in the curriculum. And then in sixth form, which is the last 2 years of school, they have 2 hours a week.
1: In the beginning, it's about keeping your options open and thinking about what you like, what you dislike, whatever. Yeah. When does it start to get a little bit more serious about these are the grades that you need? This is how much it's going to cost, that kind of stuff.
4: In St. George's, they follow the British curriculum, which means at age 15, 16, they do exams called GCSEs. 2 years before that, they have to choose their subjects. So that's the first time a student has to make a decision that it's not a life-changing decision, but it's actually a really great opportunity for students to learn how to make a decision that's their choice, which subjects they're going to do.
1: So parent, how do you support this?
4: I love working with parents. I think they're great. And actually, parents are still the biggest influence on students' career progressions and journeys. I do have top tips for parents. And number one is to really help your child learn how to research and do things themselves. So I think now in this day and age, so many teenagers with social media, they get pushed information. What we're seeing in students is they don't know how to research things themselves. They just wait for information to come to them. So number one as parents is, yes, your child comes to you and says, oh, I'm thinking of this or thinking of that. And even when students come to me, I won't just give them information straight away. first question I'll ask is, what have you found out about this? How have you found out about it? How are you researching to see what they know and how they're finding information? And then support them to find the information rather than just give the answers. Because once they've left school and home, they need to be able to research and develop their own careers. Number one is listen to your child and just observe them. Like, what do they love doing? What, when they're reading, or what are they watching on social media? What kind of things interest them?
1: Is it really naive of me that I hope my kids are not going to be on social media when they're in their early teens?
4: It could go either way at the moment. Either we're just going to have to accept it, or schools are trying to control it a bit more. Maybe our teenagers are going to be, the next generation might be more sensible. I don't know. At the moment, I think we have to work with it.
1: As a parent, you're supposed to sort of observe what your kids are watching.
4: It's more like, what are they interested in? What are they, when they're doing their homework even, which subjects at school do they really enjoy doing? What are they, when they're doing something, they get lost in and they lose track of time? What are they just naturally enjoying and doing? And just, and then generate conversations around that. So some parents might say, oh, all my child wants to do is play video games. They've just said they want to do video games when they're older. And they're like, absolutely not. So rather than sort of shutting down a conversation, or if they say, I want to be a social media influencer, we might all inside be thinking, well, that's not a real job. But actually, rather than shutting down that conversation, I'm always about generating ideas and exploring. So ask them, what do you like about the video game? Which bits interest you? Who do you think's involved in creating a video game? So you've got like the video game as the core interest, but you're generating ideas. And that can be around job titles. So we know with video games, they have psychologists involved to make children want to play more video games. We've got graphic designers, voiceovers. You may even have lawyers protecting the rights of the video game. So take their interest and then generate ideas rather than shutting things down. Or let's say they've mentioned a job and you think this is great. Again, don't just think, right, that's it. We're going to do everything in our power to get them to be a lawyer and engineer, but generate ideas again. Asking what and how questions are always good. What do you know about engineering? Or what do you know about this social media influencer? How do you think they've become so successful? Do you think there's anyone else helping them? So you're having a discussion to generate ideas. That's really, really important.
1: I love this. I can tell you, I personally have screwed this up. Well, sort of. So my oldest loves video games. Mm-hmm. Okay. Does that mean you want to create the video game? You want to develop the storyline? Yeah. You want to do the music? That's cool. But then my middle, I like to build. I was mm-hmm. like, great. You're going to be an engineer or an architect. You want to build robots? Great. Be a roboticist or whatever. But that's me telling them.
4: But right? I mean, that's fine. You're giving them ideas to link maybe just building with different careers. But again, explore, let them try things out, talk to people. And the other thing, which is really good to do when you're having this kind of conversation, is to link what they're doing to skills. So skills are transferable. We might call them employability skills or soft skills. And those are the kind of skills, doesn't matter what they end up doing, they're really important. So let's say video game, what are the skills you're using? Well, it could be problem solving, resilience, because I know you have to like keep going to go to that next level. Mm-hmm. Things like Fortnite might involve teamwork.
1: These are the conversations that you should be having when your kid is 13, 14, 15.
4: I mean, I think that's a good age. Any age is fine. But when they're younger, it's a lot more about, they're a bit more, we call it the fantasy stage. So when you have a young child, you might
1: like
4: ask
1: an 8-year-old.
4: They want to be like, I'm going to be a professional singer or professional footballer. Let them run with it. As they get older, they might still want to be a professional footballer, but they'll realize what they need to do to get there. And so the realism sets in. So any age is fine to talk about things, but nothing has to be too serious. You're not making decisions.
1: How can you, as a parent, specifically leave the door open for future change, like mm-hmm. you talked about?
4: It is a hard one because the world is changing so much. But I think, again, it's about being open-minded. For example, when I see students, the older students, maybe between 16 and 18, and they have to start deciding, what am I going to do after school? And they really struggle because they're like, I can't imagine doing this one thing for 40 years. You don't have to decide what you're going to do for 40 years. And I can use my own life as an example. I started off as a lawyer and then I did this random website and now I'm a careers advisor. And I tell them, I went back to university when I was 40 and they're like, you can do that? I can't believe that. A lot of students didn't realize you can go back to uni or you can change careers. Sharing your own story, your own career journeys or other people's career journeys, going back to this professional sports people, their sport career is quite short. They become TV presenters or they might write articles or they might become a coach. So again, it's just showing these changes in people's lives and different journeys.
1: Let's say that you have a 13, 14, 15-year-old that wants to take the GCSEs. in some obscure subject, mm-hmm. like media. Do mm-hmm. they have a specific class that they get them ready for it?
4: At St. George's, you have a list of the subjects that you can take at GCSE. So there is media studies. So there's a long list of subjects. So you have the compulsory ones, and then there's a huge amount of choice. So the student can pick it as a subject.
1: And then they're going to have a class to support them in taking
4: Yes, so then it's part of the timetable. So for 2 years, it's like a two-year program everyone does. And then at the end of the 2 years, you have an exam or some are more coursework-based.
1: Can you break it down top level mm-hmm. between the A-levels, EB, IB? Like what kind of student should go for each of those?
4: The EB at the European schools, that you do a big choice of subjects, but some of them are in a second language. So if you are monolingual, you will not do very well in the EB because you might be doing, you have to pick your second. So you have your first language, which should be your mother tongue, and then you pick a second language. And some of your subjects and your exams are in that second language. So that is for students who are
1: legitimately fluent in their second language.
4: Some are not maybe bilingual, but it's tough. The IB is the international system. The last 2 years you do the IB. So with the IB, you do six subjects and you have to choose three at a higher level and three at a standard level. And you have to do maths, English and a foreign language at either high level or standard level. So the important thing with the IB, which I think a lot of parents don't realize, is they think the IB is great because you can keep your options open, but you still have to think a little bit further ahead because the three subjects you choose at higher level are what will determine what you can do at university. So even though you're doing more subjects than the A levels, you still have to think, what might I want to study? So for example, if you want to do engineering, you would need maths and physics at the higher level. If you do them at the standard level, it might limit your options. And this is why students who do the IB should get a lot of support choosing their higher level subjects. So the IB is an amazing program. It's tough. You have to do a lot of extra things. It really prepares you for university, but you still have to think, what am I going to do at higher level? Because that will determine what I can do at university. So you might think, I want to study economics at university. Maybe typically maths at the higher level is recommended. Then with A-levels, you do three or four subjects. So you're really narrowing it down. And that does suit some students who really know what they want to do. They just want to drop some sciences or maths or a language and just focus on the subjects they love. So you can really thrive and excel doing those subjects. It sounds easy, three or four subjects, but you really go deep into those subjects. So at St. George's, when students are picking their A-levels, that's the first time we really think, what do you want to do after school? Because like with the higher subjects at IB, the A-levels will determine what they can study at university.
1: Back in my day, you just got a regular high school diploma.
4: Well, that's the American system. So American system, you do, and the Luxembourgish system, you do all the subjects. So you don't need to start thinking so young. But with the IB and the A-levels in particular, so when they're 16, you have to know, if I don't do biology and chemistry, then that means I can't do medicine, for example. So you don't have to 100% know what you want to do after school, but it's the first time you have to really think that far ahead.
1: By the end of high school, you realize if you're like a math and science person or you're like a humanities kind of person.
4: Yes. You asked me what kind of system's better for some students. So some students are genuine all-rounders. They can't decide between the sciences, math, and the languages. Then maybe somewhere like the EB or the IB is good because you can do more subjects. But a lot of students, they are ready to just focus on what they love and want to do. But it is tough for some students to choose. You were asking about universities. Students at St. George's and the other schools in Luxembourg, they go all over the world, and each country and university has different admission requirements. So again, when you are picking your IB subjects or your A-level subjects, you're not just thinking, what do I want to study, but also where do I want to study?
1: Those are really good tips. So do you advise to figure out where you want to go to university and then find a program in that country that suits what you are interested in? Or is it better to find the best program that you're interested in and then move wherever that is?
4: That's really individual on the student, what their strengths and skills are. And that's why at St. George's, all the students have one-to-ones with me when they're making major decisions. So when they're choosing their A-levels, I see every student, they get an hour with me where we sit down and I do

0: requirements. So we're really looking at middle school, age 12, 13, 14, is when you need to start thinking about what I need to study to get into the school in Amsterdam, whatever.
1: No, a bit older, I'd say. You're looking more when you're choosing your sort of final 2 years of school.
0: Okay. So that's when the rubber hits the road, the final 2 years of school.
1: That's when it gets a bit more serious and the decisions have consequences. And that's why it's really important when your child is younger to let them make decisions themselves. Because then when they're younger, the decisions, if they make a mistake, is not catastrophic. When nothing is catastrophic. I mean, we can always go back and have to do another subject. It might take longer, but as you get older, the decisions have bigger consequences.
0: What happens if you have a child that is not good at one of the core subjects? I think you have core subjects at A-levels and you have core subjects at IB and EB, right?
1: So A-level, you don't have core subjects. You're free to choose what you like.
0: Okay.
1: With the IB, you have to do a language, English and maths, but mm-hmm. you can do it at standard level.
0: How hard is that? Solidly
1: it's hard. Maths is hard.
0: If you just are terrible at languages? Then the IB, and definitely the EB is not for you.
1: The EB, you have to, I think the
0: languages. So if you're bad at languages, you can't take the EB, the IB, or local school. Assuming the language is not
1: I think you can
0: French.
1: Do the IB because they're used to, there's a lot of support and things with the IB with languages. I think they're in Luxembourg, the schools are very used to students coming at different, from different countries at different positions, different language abilities. So that support is always provided.
0: Okay.
1: I think ISL will provide that support. They are so used to international students coming from all over, coming into the last 2 years of school. So I wouldn't worry about that. I think the support is here. And the A-levels, you don't have to do a language if you're not good at it. The local school, it is in French and German, so you would have to be good at languages. And the EB also, you'd have to be good at languages.
0: Is there a lot of jumping around in Luxembourg? Oh my God, I'm in the last 2 years. I got to figure out which school is where I need to graduate.
1: I think there is some movement in the last 2 years, but I think there's quite a lot of movement everywhere in Luxembourg because I think you ask anyone an opinion on a school and it's going to vary so wildly. The schools, they really depends on your child, how they learn, what they enjoy, where they come from. It depends on what you're used to. The British system or the IB or the EB is very unfamiliar to a lot of people. So I think it really depends on what you expect as a parent from a school, what you're used to, and how your child is. So my children started off in the local school, and then they went to the European school, and now they've been at St. George's for a very long time.
0: Why did you move them each time?
1: They went to our local village school, which actually we had a very good experience with. But my son just, even though he started in precoce, he just wouldn't speak. And he's actually very sociable and chatty. So when they're young, it's like, is it the languages or is he just an introvert? And so we gave it a good go for 3 years. And then in the end, no, it's not working. So we moved him to the European school in the English section. He did 2 years there. Wasn't quite what we wanted out of a school. And so in the end, we moved both our kids to St. George's. We've been super happy there. But again, my husband and I both educated in the British system. So it's what we're familiar with as well. And I think that also helped. I'm terrible at languages. So I did also struggle myself with the local school, we live in a village. So it wasn't one of these, like the city schools where there might be a more international makeup of the school. This was very Luxembourg, super friendly, lovely teachers. They tried so hard, but I also struggled. I'm hopeless at languages. And I also felt comfortable in the British environment. So that is kind of a combination of things.
0: We toured St. George's and I was just, this is just so British. I'm not going to become British, although my grandmother was British, but especially with Brexit, I don't think my kids will go to school in the UK. Yeah. I mean, if they want to, cool. But like, that's not something that's a dream of mine.
1: St. George's is the British curriculum, but it's not majority British kids. I think it's probably 90% non-British, mostly a lot of different European nationalities. I think in my son's year, I think there's two in each year who are
0: actually British
1: like we are. And that's great. And they get that whole multicultural, multilingual environment. I mean, in the playground, you do hear all the other languages. I think they're meant to focus on English and loads of different nationalities. My kids have friends from South America, all over Europe, Asia. So it's a very multicultural school, but the teaching style and the curriculum is British.
0: One, do you ever talk to kids about the cost of universities? Two, what happens if I have a friend whose daughter I think is applying and she's just all over the map. Is that a case of she needs a career counselor to help narrow it down? Or is that good to just throw out a wide net and see what happens?

0: happens, I know that she wants to pursue medicine. But I mean, she's looking Europe, UK, US, all over. And she's applying to a bunch of schools. And then the last question, if you're a parent and you want to like manipulate the situation so that your kid goes to a school. So for example, for me, if my kid goes to school in Europe, that's a fraction of the cost than the school in America. How can you grease those wheels?
1: So first question, the cost, absolutely. It's a massive factor. Parents are usually footing the bill. So for the UK, if you are European or international, now it is very expensive.
0: How much are we talking?
1: For normal non-science degree, it's about £30,000 a year.
0: So it's like 55, 60 grand.
1: And Europe is a lot cheaper. Obviously, America is super expensive as well. So what we find with the British students usually do still go to the UK because you have that real sort of typical university experience. Accommodation is provided in the first year. The universities in the UK, a bit like the American ones, you have societies and sports. But Europeans now, it's expensive. So what we find is that often the European students, they will go to the UK if they're getting into the best universities. So if they're getting into Oxford, Cambridge, Imperial, LSE, Durham, those kind of universities, then they're like, yes, we're going to pay.
0: But is UCL a really good school?
1: Yes, that's a good one. I mean, there's lots in the UK. There are lots of universities in the UK and still a lot of the best in the world are there. If the students can get into those ones, then their parents are willing to pay. Some don't want to go to the UK. I mean, we've all seen what's happening in the news and with Brexit. It's changing. Like America, we've also seen students, they don't want to go.
0: Right? I heard a story of a kid who straight up just was denied. You got accepted to Harvard, but you're not going.
1: So the political situation does change. It'll be interesting to see what happens in the UK. I'm keeping a close eye on things as well. And then European universities, a lot cheaper, but you still have sometimes accommodation issues. So like in the Netherlands is extremely popular for English speaking degrees, but accommodation is an issue. In like the UK, first years are provided university accommodation. In
0: you have the Netherlands, a dorm or something.
1: You have a dorm you're sharing with other first years. So you're all in it together. It's kind of, I think if you're sending your child off at 18 to a new country, you know they're going to be in a block of flats with a bunch of other first years. In the Netherlands, they have to find their own accommodation.
0: Wow. So nobody's living on campus in the Netherlands?
1: No. There may be a few universities that have international accommodation, but it's not the norm. When the students get to the age, sort of 16, 17, 18, when they're making those decisions, you have these conversations with them. I think if America or the UK is too expensive, you just have to say that this is not an option for us. Let's see what else is available. There are amazing universities all over Europe and top universities all over the world.
0: What are the top universities in Europe?
1: For English speakers, I mean, it depends what you want to study. For example, you mentioned your friend interested in medicine. There are lots of universities in Europe where you can study medicine in English. Italy, for example, has lots of medical degrees that you can do in English. You're looking at TU Delft, that's in the Netherlands, like the top engineering school, or ETH in Zurich in Switzerland.
0: And how competitive are these?
1: I mean, the top universities are always going to be competitive, and there's a whole thing we do with applications. So again, like I mentioned, each country is very different. So the UK is very grade focused and very into the academics. Countries like Spain and Italy, they're less focused on your grades. You often need a high school diploma, leaving diploma, but they have their own admission tests. Or you might have to do SATs. The Netherlands, again, it really varies on the university. Sometimes the grades might be a bit lower, but again, they have in the Netherlands, it's more of a level playing field. So they allow more students in the first year, but it's really tough to pass the first year. So then you go in and your first year, you've got to do really well and pass. And a lot of students get kicked out after the first year.
0: Oh,
1: the
0: sad.
1: UK, the UK makes it tough to get in. But once you're in, the first year, you just have to pass and it's kind of letting you have your fun.

Oogie, oogie, jiggle, wiggle, and dance like the roof on fire. We go drink drinks and take shots until we fall out like the roof on fire. 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
2: Hello all and welcome back to Let's Talk Sport, the show where we discuss the latest hot topics across the sporting world and give our takes on all the happenings here in the Grand Duchy and further afield. We are on to episode 410 after a brief summer break for the team here at Let's Talk Sport, but we are back and we are raring to go, and we hope you are too, as we have a lot to talk about tonight. As whilst we've been chilling out, the sporting world certainly has not slowed down. I am joined tonight by, well, with Hannah Griffin, who is going to give us some insights into what has been going on in the football world away from the World Cup tonight. You've also got a little update on the golf, I believe, which should be interesting. As also, I'm going to quiz you a little bit on the Tour de France, which is, well, it's finishing off just as we speak. Hannah, how can listeners get in touch if they want to share their opinions with us tonight?
3: Yes, please share your opinions live. Reach us at +352-621-525,000. That will be on the WhatsApp. Otherwise, you can always reach us on Instagram at let's_talk_sport.
2: That's right. I think all lower cases as well. I don't think that necessarily makes any difference. But I have got the WhatsApp up. So if you do want to get involved, please do. Look, a lot's happened since we're last on there. Obviously, had the Football World Cup final where... some would say, or some commentators say, football triumphed as Spain beat a very defensive and some would maybe say dirty Argentina. We've had drama in the Tour de France, as I alluded to there, which is, as I say, is closing up. The Commonwealth Games kicked off on Thursday with an indoor opening ceremony, which is quite rare for, well, maybe say major championships. I wouldn't say it's particularly major this year just because of the fact it's been scaled down to only 12 sports.
3: Yeah, I remember you mentioning.
2: Yeah, well, this off the back of Brisbane pulling out, I think, 2-3 years ago.
3: So it's in Glasgow.
2: And Glasgow stepping in, having hosted it in 2014. So a lot of excitement in Scotland for it. A lot of people not knowing it's actually started, which is interesting. Which we'll maybe touch on that. We've also had the Belgian and the Hungarian Grand Prix. And I think the Hungarian Grand Prix just finished up about an hour ago. The Open in golf as well. Where was it again? Was it Royal Birkstead? I think in Liverpool sort of area. There's a bit of drama around that, which we maybe touch on maybe not, because there's, again, quite a lot to cover. But first off, should we start with the Tour de France? How much have you been watching?
3: I've been following mostly just via content on social media. I have not been following a huge amount. I've been rather active these days, not looking at the screen so much.
2: Yeah, fair enough. I mean, when the weather has been as good.
3: Yeah, I'm on the bike myself.
2: Yeah. On your social media scrolling, what would you say your take has been?
3: That Pogacar is just unbeatable. I've seen that. I've seen some scenes when the race finished. Who was it recently? He was, you know, people were cheering for him, but he came second. He's like, why are you cheering? I just came second. The Belgian.
2: That was yesterday.
3: Yeah.
2: Remco Evenepoel.
3: Yeah, exactly. And then I delve a little bit into his backstory, because he was a footballer, wasn't he? When he was 16.
2: He was in the Anderlecht Academy. And then transferred over into cycling.
3: Right.
2: He was quite good at it. And is by some margin the best time trialist in the world. He's the world champion in that discipline, and just puts time onto everyone. But maybe not quite enough time to get the overall win this year. I think you're right talking about Pogacar first. I think he's shown a different type of maturity, but a different type of dominance this year. We'll touch on obviously Vingegaard dropping out in a sec, but. I mean, he set the Alpe d'Huez record on Friday, which is phenomenal, going up in 35 minutes and 27 seconds, which beats the previous record by well over a minute, which was set by Marco Pantani in 1997.
3: Wow.
2: And And when you look on that list of record times about doers, I mean, there's likes of Lance Armstrong. So make what you will when it comes to records. But yeah, he was incredibly dominant last Saturday as well, going over the Col de Hague, which is in the Vosges, not too far away from here. I was present
3: you
2: watching.
3: You were present
2: that.
3: There.
2: I watched the move as it happened.
3: Really?
2: Yeah, it was.
3: What was your live take?
2: My live take on Pogacar. I don't think watching it on TV makes you fully appreciate how fast these guys climb up hills.
3: Oh, really?
2: Yeah. We were in the Vosges watching it, and this climb, it averages, I think it was like 8% for say 6 or 7 kilometers. But the real story is that it's the last 2 kilometers. It had, or actually last mile even, ramps of about 15%.
3: Really?
2: And they're going up it at more or less 15 km an hour, seated acceleration.
3: Really?
2: And you're watching during the day other people cycling up. And, you know, swerving across the road, barely going sort of 6-7 km an hour.
3: As is natural.
2: Yeah, absolutely. Yeah, when you're, you know, the equivalent effort would be pumping out maybe, you know, 600 watts at any one time getting up this thing. And that's the kind of maybe 1-2 second max for mere mortals, if you can even turn the gear in that. So it's incredible. What I think has been most impressive with Pogacar this year is the issues his team has had, you know, with Tim Wellens and Adam Yates both having gastro early into last week, which meant they were dropping off the back of the peloton. There was actually a risk that Tim Wellens was going to be off the time cut at one point.
3: Really?
2: Brendan McNulty, another really important mountains domestique, having a cough, but then also getting hit by a car on their TT Recon, was it last Monday, with a road rage incident, which is, not ideal.
3: A road rage incident
2: in Evian-le-Bain.
3: Really? Yeah. What happened there?
2: So they had done their recon of the race and were heading back to the hotel, as I understand, and a driver swerved past them and then braked right in front of them. Like, was a road rage incident. There's not much more from the press than that, which is
3: is insane.
2: Yeah, not good to see, particularly like there's going to be multiple teams out on the road,
3: right? This is,
2: you know, it's happening. It's the Tour de France. It's happening, and it's bringing a lot of money to your local economy. So
3: that
2: just
3: is
2: chill out.
3: Insanity.
2: Yeah, not great. And also combined with that, his teammate Isaac Del Toro, wanting to defend the white jersey, and Pogacar has been quite open in terms of, you know, almost the

0: born July 26, 2001, who is the center at the Utah Jazz, one of the league's most dominant shot blockers and franchise record holder for reaching 450 career blocks faster than anyone in team history.
1: Nice one. That's a... Well, I mean, I'm terrible in the US sports, to be honest, but sounds impressive. I struggled for birthdays today. So I started digging out a little bit more on the Luxembourgish side.
0: Oh.
1: Okay. So it's not necessarily on this day, but it's ones that have happened in and around the last couple of days, which we haven't necessarily covered. So last Sunday, Laurent Didier, professional cyclist, had a 13-year career riding for Saxo Bank. And was the 2014 Lux National Time Champ and 2012 Lux National Road Race Champ. And he retired in 2018 after competing in the likes of the Giro, Vuelta, and obviously the Tour as well. 83, so tomorrow on July 27th, Liz May, one of our most accomplished triathletes. Yeah. She competed for Luxembourg at the 2004 Athens and the 2008 Beijing Olympic Games. She finished 17th in Athens, which is impressive. I remember actually racing against Liz.
0: Really?
1: My first race I ever did at the Postlaf was in 2009.
0: Wow.
1: I think she just pipped me as well. So live that down. I think
0: she's
1: got a
0: 1-0. How old were you then?
1: Ooh, 2009, so 14. Maybe. Yeah, just turned 14. I think I just turned 14 that day. But yeah, she still pipped me to the post. And I think I've never raced her since. So that's a 1-0 record she's going to take. And someone you know, day after, 28th of July, Amy Thompson.
0: Goodness.
1: Yeah, we could have obviously covered that on the Wednesday show. But yeah, represented Luxembourg since 2011 and has scored more than 30 international goals while playing professionally in Luxembourg, Germany and the US. So happy birthday to Amy in a 2 days' time. Go on to some local headlines. And you said you had some golf.
0: Yeah, I do. There's one more birthday that'll also That'll also be transitioned into something we'll touch on later. Morgan Rogers, born on this day, 2002.
1: Yeah, and we have got a story about Mr. Morgan Rogers, that's for sure. Yeah. How about golf?
0: Little bit of golf. We have New Zealand's Ryan Fox claimed his first career major at the Open Championship at Royal Birkdale, sinking a dramatic birdie putt on the 72nd hole to edge out American Cameron Young by a single shot. At age 39, Fox becomes only the third New Zealander ever to win a men's major. And we also have, and I thought this was really quite interesting, I think I don't follow golf super, super closely. I rather enjoy playing it. So I've been, you know, trying to keep up a little bit now. But a name that's about to become, I feel, a lot more familiar. And if he carries on this trajectory, he could be one of the next greats. He's 21 years old. Jackson Koivun, American, who was, until not long ago, was a college golfer at Auburn. But his amateur record is absurd, and he's already like set to win a PGA competition.
1: What do you think it is with these younger athletes in general, just coming up through the ranks? If you're mentioning Isaac Del Toro, he's only like 21 or odd.
0: Mm-hmm.
1: What is it? A culture change in younger people? Is it?
0: I don't really know. I suppose it's also like the Mbappe project. I think mm-hmm. there's more and more and more people doing that, getting their kids into sport from really, really early on, because back in the day, I think it was a little bit less down that way, but now you can like actually train and train with purpose from a very young age, knowing, especially as prize money increases, what you're working towards.
1: That's an interesting one, because there's always this debate about early specialization versus being like making it like a more rounded athlete, and always the pathway was promoted was get involved in loads of different sports and you find out what you enjoy the most, but then also develop all these different skill sets.
0: Yeah.
1: But then you see, as you rightly say, like football academies, mm-hmm. when they're in a young age, that is exactly what they're doing anyway. They've actually integrated that into the single sport academy.
0: Exactly.
1: So it's hard to say what the best approach is now, because they are developing that skill set and it's a little bit more of like an in pathway.
0: Exactly. I would always be a proponent for the more diverse skill mix, and also

0: let children do what they want to do. And I think oftentimes a five-year-old is not going to be looking at a set of golf clubs and thinking, that's what I want to be doing with my life right now. But at the same time, I think you hear stories of, oh, someone so-and-so got into the sport at 17. He's a late bloomer.
1: Like 17 being a late bloomer. Yeah, right. That's crazy.
0: Like at some point you look at 12-year-olds and some of them have been playing a sport for 6 years, developing those skills, and others have not been. And there is a significant difference. And I think you'll have the gifted ones who will just be able to pick things up quickly. But I think if a parent has a vision for their kid, they're just going to start instilling that from day dot, I feel. And I think you'll see it more and more.
1: Interesting.
0: In the future.
1: Pushy parents.
0: I think so. I mean, pushy parents or driven parents, motivated parents, I think there's also, if you see the potential early on, I think if you put them into something and you can clearly see it's not a fit, if you keep forcing that, then that's not great parenting. But if you see genuine potential and then all you're doing is trying to maintain that drive and passion, I think that's not bad parenting or pushy parenting. That's just like, you have a gift. Let's not let that go to waste.
1: Yeah. It's interesting. I mean, I think particularly with golf, because it's so skill-based as well.
0: So skill-based.
1: And you look at someone like Rory McIlroy, like clips when he was young, and even Tiger Woods, right? There are some clips of him and like 6-7-year-olds being able to putt from however far out and got huge drives already. It's
0: exactly.
1: It's an interesting one. Talking of, I would say people impressing in sport, we're going to go a bit more local. Jean Lahaire finished 8th in the London 12 triathlon series on Saturday. Wow. They had a T100 in London today, I think.
0: And
1: ahead of that, they had the professional races, which is really, really cool. It was a really strong field. I've seen, particularly on the men's side, it was like ridiculously strong. But she, the race changed in the cycle section when the front group was caught, meaning the victory was decided in the final 5K run. Lahaire remained competitive in the run and held on to a top 10 position, having come caught up with the leading group, which is, impressive. And it gets a lot of points in the that window. Sticking locally as well, we've had the national athletics champs this weekend, and I know Vera Hoffman and Patricia van der Wecken have both retained their 1500 and 100 meter titles, but we'll maybe cover that a little bit more on Wednesday once we've got the full set of results, because it's still ongoing. I think the 5Ks have just finished actually. And going to football on the men's side, did you see much of the Conference League qualifying, or Champions League qualifying for that matter?
0: I wasn't following too close.
1: No, so unfortunately, Differdange and Mondorf were both out the first round of Conference League qualifying. Attert Bissen out of the Champions League qualifying too, losing to Klaskvik. Strassen did get through to the second round of Conference League qualifying after beating, was it La Florita, I think, of San Marino. But then, I think we're alluding to in the last show, came up against Partizan Belgrade, which they lost the first leg of that 4-0 in Belgrade.
0: Tough.
1: Return fixture, I think, on Tuesday. So that's probably a difficult one to overturn.
0: Let's see.
1: Which leads us on nicely, though, to a bit more football chat. What's been going on outside the World Cup world, or off the back of the World Cup, off that matter?
0: Yeah, I mean, we're seeing a lot of holidays from a lot of the players who have rightfully are getting a rest.
1: There's been some funny Haaland clips, I must admit, him responding to various memes from the World Cup off a yacht somewhere.
0: Yeah, he's a funny one. But otherwise, the transfer window's been pretty busy. We saw Elliot Anderson completed a £116 million move from Nottingham Forest to City. We have Chelsea, who have agreed a deal with Crystal Palace for defender Maxence Lacroix. Arsenal have completed £34 million signing of winger Christos Tsolis from Club Bruges as a replacement for Trossard, who I was sad to see leave. Sad to see leave, I have to say that. Alejandro Garnacho seems to be making his exit from Chelsea. Not sure where he's going to go. It's looking like Aston Villa, perhaps. And obviously we have Morgan Rodgers being the most expensive British footballer in his move to Chelsea. Thoughts?
1: Well, what we're looking at is his profile, like in terms of transition. You know, he signed for my team, Borough. 2023 for 1.2 million euros, so basically a million pound.
0: Yeah.
1: He then, from Borough the same year, he had a phenomenal year at Borough. I remember I was very sad to see him go, but he signed for Villa for about 10 million.
0: Mm-hmm.
1: And now, that was only 24. 2 years later, he's 14 times the value.
0: Goodness.
1: Obviously, I mean, he got called up to England, played very well for England, I'd say, at the World Cup. Mm-hmm. He was one of the more consistent performers, I'd say. Yeah, I don't know. And I think there's going to be some add-on clauses to there as well. Again, it's Chelsea splashing their hundreds of cash. I don't know how this is going to come in financial fair play regs.
0: Right.
1: I think you're right. I think Garnacho has confirmed that he's going the other way to Villa on loan. So I wonder if there's anything there that's being offset. But yeah, I don't know. I wouldn't say he's a record sign. I think Elliot Anderson is the better pick there, so to speak, going to City.
0: Yeah. I think so too, but...
1: See what happens.
0: Yeah.
1: I hope Borough get a bit of a payout for it. Maybe that's why they've been, because they borrowed themselves and been able to splash a bit of cash.
0: Yeah.
1: Well, I think a record signing, 20 million for a highly rated Tottenham striker, academy striker, Will Lankshear.
0: Okay, cool.
1: Who I think has Tottenham also been quite busy in the transfer window.
0: Yeah.
1: And wasn't going to get a start. He's been playing at Oxford United last year on loan and had a good season for him. So, yeah, apparently he's been described as the next Harry Kane by people within Tottenham.
0: Wow.
1: So I hope that's true.
0: Wow. Have you seen the noise around Brian Maggio?
1: No.
0: Yeah, because he scored a brace in friendly for Villa, right?
1: Okay. Oh, yes, because he's gone over.
0: And people are touting him the next Harry Kane. People are going crazy about him. I mean, there were two fantastic finishes, and it was kind of, you know, there's been some of these issues with him not being allowed to play, him being so young and whatnot. But like, this was the first time he's showed up, and wow, people are loving him.
1: Yeah, well, you get me. I think Villa is a good proving ground for developing talent.
0: And a couple of seasons later, he'll be a homegrown player. It'll be.
1: Yeah,
0: he's in a good spot, that's for sure.
1: Did they pick him up from Mets? Fully? Yeah, fair enough.
0: Yeah.
1: Another one that caught my eye, and one that I'm pretty sure our co-host or main host, if you like, Nathan, won't be happy about. You see, Crescencio Somerville is off to Al Hilal.
0: Yeah, I did see that.
1: What do you make of that?
0: For me, it's never a respectable move.
1: Going to the Saudi Pro League.
0: Sorry. No, it's not. Unless the only point where I find it a respectable move is when you reach a point in your career and you feel like you've plateaued and you probably haven't made enough money for the rest of your life and you're probably not going to have your great big breakthrough, but you're a decent player, but you just kind of got to make money for the rest of your life, then fine, go. But if you're a genuinely talented player and you can continue playing at the highest level or at least a high level, don't go.
1: I think as well, like, his performances in the World Cup, like, the World Cup is a shopping window for talent like this.
0: Right.
1: And he was on at one point touted potentially for not a golden boot, but was quite high up in that. I think he had 4 or 5 goals, right? And what actually was much better than I actually realized that he was.
0: Yeah.
1: Having watched him at West Ham this year, but 60 million to reinvest down in the Championship. It's not a bad amount of cash, but letting go of one of their star player.
0: Yeah.
1: Is a shame. And I think, as you rightly say, going to Saudi Pro League, it's not like what we consider the MLS used to be, is where players go to retire, but it's...
0: It's not even that, because at least that has a respectable ring to it. You know, that's where players go to retire. They have their fun. Their families can enjoy life there. Like, that's kind of where you finish off your career.
1: Yeah.
0: And there should be a place for that.
1: Yeah.
0: But it's not going to be Saudi.
1: Talking of players, though, who are stepping up, despite maybe coming towards the... what should be the natural end of their career. Mm-hmm. See Vizinha, Cape Verdean hero, going to Colo Colo, Chilean Giants. And they're actually top of the Chilean league at the minute.
0: I love to see it.
1: That's fantastic. Well, where are we playing? Third division Portuguese football? Yeah. So where would you, you know, we've had our discussions about South American versus European football. Mm-hmm. Where would you say the Chilean league sits compared to the likes of the Portuguese second division? Or
0: I would have to watch at least a few games from both leagues to be able to have any opinion. I have not followed the Chilean league.
1: They've got Colo-Colo are good. They tend to get to the latter stages of the Copa Sudamericana.
0: Yeah.
1: Or the Copa Libertadores.
0: Where would you think?
1: I would say the Chilean league would probably be on par, something like the Czech league, maybe.
0: Okay.
1: Yeah, maybe a bit better because they have got ridiculous followings.
0: Yeah, I was going to say that South America does their football culture very, very well.
1: It's not the same size as the Brazilian or Argentinian leagues, but it certainly is. Yeah, it's bigger than the Peruvian league, which is big in its own right. So, yeah. Any other ones you want to call out?
0: I suppose you mentioned before

0: 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Up next, it's Beyond Music.
1: 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Good evening and welcome to Beyond Music. I'm Robbie King and we'll be taking you on a journey for the next hour. And without further ado, I present to you The Cons.